0: 9 a.m.
1: Good morning, I'm Terry Daniel. The Federal Agriculture Minister says the nation is prepared for an outbreak of the H5N1 strain of avian influenza. There have been an additional 2 cases detected in migratory seabirds, one in New South Wales and another one in Western Australia. Agriculture Minister Julie Collins says keeping the disease out of poultry and agriculture is a priority.
2: We have been seeing what it has done overseas. We also have learnt from H7 outbreaks that we've had in Australia in recent years. In our preparedness, we have been working with the poultry and the egg industries to do everything that we can do to mitigate against any incursions in our agricultural systems.
1: New South Wales Liberal leader Kelly Sloane has suffered her first political scalp ahead of an ICAC inquiry into political donations. Hugh Phillips reports.
3: A public inquiry will investigate allegations some Liberal Party members solicited or accepted political donations from a developer. Senior frontbencher Damien Tudehope has stood aside as Shadow Attorney General because he has been called as a witness. In a statement, he says he is not accused of any wrongdoing. Mr. Tudehope says the inquiry involves several people he has had close relationships with during his political career. Hugh Phillips, Sydney.
1: The number of Queensland families unable to pay their power bills has almost doubled since last year. More than 40,000 residents have been moved onto hardship plans so they are able to access energy. Queensland Council of Social Service Chief Executive Amy McVee says children in these struggling families are also suffering.
4: 1 in 6 children in Australia currently lives in poverty, and what that means is the quality of their childhood isn't as good as it should be, because when you're living in poverty, you're not having access to the healthy meals that you need, to a roof over your head, to the things all our kids need to thrive. You don't have access to those things.
1: In our medical news, a drug developed in Australia could one day see motor neurone disease become a manageable chronic condition rather than a terminal one. The University of Queensland has worked with experts across the globe to create the drug, which could be trialled in patients within 5 years. Professor Trent Woodruff says the drug targets part of the immune system.
5: Fight infections, but we've shown that this

our programming here. 19 degrees is our estimated maximum in town today. Been with me since 7 o'clock. You've heard that quite a few times. Mostly sunny day, sunny today, but some little bit of cloud around. Easterly winds 15 to 20 k's, turning northeasterly in the morning. 9 the estimated minimum overnight tonight, 21. And showers developing tomorrow, up to 8 mil of rain tomorrow. And then Monday, a possible shower, but only up to 1 mil. Your temperature spread 10 to 19. Current temperature 12.9 degrees, 72% relative humidity. Northeasterly, the wind pattern hasn't picked up, only 7 kilometres an hour, 1,027.5 hectopascals. There was no rain in the gauge at all. It's now been tipped out at 9 o'clock. 6.2 was the overnight minimum. That was recorded officially at 16 minutes after 7 this morning. It is Jeff Smith with you, Saturday Sporting Breakfast here on Capital Community Radio. I've got some WA news headlines for you. Those who are expecting a refund this year might be keen to lodge their 2026 income tax return now, but jump too soon and you could end up having to amend your paperwork. You might also miss some simple and common tax deductions that could boost your refund. Now, the Australian Taxation Office says that nearly 600,000 early lodgers were forced to submit amended tax returns last financial year. ATO Assistant Commissioner Anita Challen has said lodging too early might mean that not all of the information required to complete a tax return is yet with the ATO. While the ATO welcomes taxpayers' enthusiasm at the start of tax time, the numbers don't lie. Lodging too early just creates more work, she said. Employers, investment companies, banks and others are required to transfer relative information about individual taxpayers to the ATO as soon as possible. Now, while some of that occurs in real time, other information can require collation at the end of year adjustments before data is uploaded to the tax man. So not strictly West Australian, but I think a word of warning for those who might be a bit overzealous and you might just want to back off a little bit. They're saying to leave it until the end of July. A West Perth street is abuzz following a bee-themed makeover designed to slow drivers and create a space for residents to connect more deeply with their neighbourhood. Commuters travelling along Outram Street this week would have noticed a vibrant mural awash with flora and fauna inspired by native bees and flowering landscapes of Kings Park. Labelled Forage, the mural forms part of West Perth's local Bee Scene Pedestrian Safety Project. It was developed as a creative solution to improving pedestrian safety while perpetuating the street's bee scene identity. The eye-catching streetscape resides alongside a bee-themed parklet and native bee-friendly planter boxes that were introduced in a collective effort to become Australia's first urban native bee village. Forage was delivered in collaboration with Town Team Movement, Main Roads WA and WA LGA through the Streets Alive program, driven by local volunteers and community members seeking real change to their streets, and good luck to them. Some good news to finish. A couple from Australind is looking forward to retirement and saving the world after winning a $1.2 million lotto prize. The husband and wife, both in their mid-60s, say the life-changing lump sum will help pay off their mortgage, boost their superannuation and support causes closest to their hearts. Speaking about their win, the husband, who has planned to keep working for at least the next 5 years, said he will now retire, while his partner revealed that helping others remained a priority for them. She said, "I support 19 environmental and animal charities. Now I can finally do more to help save the planet." And good luck to her. What a nice couple it sounds like. There you go. Just gone 8 minutes after 9 o'clock. Pete's been with me since before 7 o'clock this morning. Thanks for stepping in, Michelle. Not able to be here today, so Pete has stepped in.

My big thanks to you, Peter, for all your help. Always look enjoy working with Peter. Music time, back to it now, and a little bit of Stevie Wright for those who like it.

0: Excuse me, what's the same?
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0: Thelma Houston, don't leave me this way. Well, you've got a while yet. I mean, got at least about another 10 minutes.
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Stevie Wonder. I never had a dream come true. Last one today goes to Lionel Richie. And apparently he's dancing on the ceiling.

Well, thank you very much indeed. If you've enjoyed the programme, well, I'm fair chuffed. Chuffed a bitly. If you enjoyed the programme, tell your friends. If you haven't, tell us. This has been a Samandi production for Black Diamond FM and TD1 Radio. 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
1: This is Midlothian's Black Diamond FM. From the Sky News Centre at 7, there'll be no change to the timing of England's World Cup match with Mexico. 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

0: Not in Nottingham, by the great Roger Miller, taken from Robin Hood, and before that was A-E-I-O-U from Alice in Wonderland. In case you've forgotten, that song is sung by the Caterpillar, voiced by Richard Hayden, whilst he's kicking the gong around.
1: What's that?
0: Eh?
1: What does kicking the gong around mean?
0: What does kicking the gong around mean? Well, it means getting high on opium, Donald, but you're far too young to know all about that.
1: What do you mean? I'm 91!
0: But since the first one in 1903, I think it was, Alice's Adventures in Wonderland and Alice Through the Looking Glass have been adapted for film about, oh God, like 80, 90, possibly 100 times. One of the few books that every generation since has been able to connect with, really. Right, what's next? Okay, right, Peter Pan now, originally a play, not a novel or a fairy tale like most Disney adaptations, and supposedly Walt Disney's favourite character. If you've ever wondered why many of the Disney protagonists are motherless, it's because old Walt was haunted, seriously traumatised, by his mother's death and dealt with it by making many of his main characters lose their mothers at a young age or, well, never have one to begin with. Christ, it's not one thing, eh? Here's Never Smile at a Crocodile, written by Jack Lawrence and Frank Churchill.

your head. But there's always some special case, time or place, to forget etiquette. For example, one positively must not wear a pleased expression on his countenance when confronted with that large lizard-like amphibious reptile who has long jaws, arm and skin, and webbed feet, and who is known as the crocodile. It has been discovered that one simply cannot cherish an amicable or trustworthy relationship with the aforementioned species. In addition, it is mandatory that one does not become irresistibly drawn into the erroneous belief that the lateral upward extension of his lips means that you are entirely welcome. It is much more reasonable to assume that he is contemplating how you would look in a lizard suit. His.

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Yes. 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If we sneak up upon it carefully.

0: it's the Hot Fruit Mix with Alice Platt. 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
1: 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The Nottingham Puppet Festival returns from Saturday 27th of June to Sunday 5th of July. Puppets will hit venues across the city for over a week of incredible performances, workshops, talks, screenings and walkabouts. That's all from me, Stella Bouquet. Stay tuned for more events in and around Leicester.
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L'overdose d'intoxication. 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

0: ni mo la ya ya ya shey deri sha oluwa for my life ya ya ya when I walk through the valley of the shadow ya ya ya all eyes on me cause I came in a Lambo ya ya ya she say why you do me like this you know I would do anything for your love. 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Big things, me more like. No money. 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
0: One, no be do me two for love. 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Risky things, me more like. 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And you won't like it. Yeah. She said, why you do me like this? You know I won't do anything for your love. I'm acting not to me anymore. Big things you won't like. No money will they give me more. Energy. Big things you won't like.
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You know I would do anything for your love. 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

Yes, y'all. You're now rocking with the best black thought from the legendary Roots Crew in the flesh. I slid up in here with the brothers from the Marvin family, Creston. 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

0: that's all she was.
1: Cause coke was a thing that when she first tried was once a blue moon to once a blue sky. Now she's wondering who else wants to go by. She don't got no money and wants to get high. 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Not quite the same, but she's similar. A waste of massage to Perilla. Used to look good in the videos, now she look hideous. Now it's broken crack pipes with lipstick traces. Walk the cold nights, red district places. 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

0: while she wasting away. 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
1: Empress paradise. That's all she wants now. Empress paradise.
2: Christopher Stephen Marley.

0: From the Sky News Centre at 9. FIFA have decided not to change kick-off time for England's World Cup game against Mexico. Football's governing body was considering moving it 6 hours earlier to avoid thunderstorms. It's thought again after a reported backlash. The match will start at 1am UK time on Monday. Another problem facing the players is altitude at the Azteca Stadium. England striker Marcus Rashford says they're prepared.
1: It doesn't matter, it's a game of football at the end of the day, and it might be a small adjustment that we need to make, but in the end it doesn't change our outlook on the game and what we're trying to do. Whatever happens, however the game plays out, we're going to try to come out on top.
0: Taylor Swift and Travis Kelce have officially tied the knot with a star-studded ceremony in Madison Square Garden. Adam Sandler officiated at the event while the bride and groom wore outfits designed by Christian Dior. Details in the build-up have been closely guarded. Swifties gathered outside hoping to catch a glimpse of some of the arrivals.
2: I came because I've been waiting like 20 years for this day, like everybody else, so I'm really excited.
3: She finally found her love.
4: Yeah, so we're very happy for her.
0: Millions of Iranians are expected to travel to Tehran in the coming days, where a week-long funeral is taking place for the country's supreme leader, Ayatollah Ali Khamenei. His 37-year reign was brought to an end in February by the first airstrike of the war launched by the US and Israel. Andy Burnham insists he won't call a general election if he becomes the next Prime Minister. The Labour leadership favourite says he'll stick to his party's 2024 manifesto. Celebrations will be taking place across the US today to mark 250 years of independence. There'll be a ball drop in Times Square in New York, while Donald Trump's headed to Mount Rushmore in South Dakota. And the UK is braced for another heatwave this weekend with temperatures of up to 30 degrees. Yellow heat health alerts have been issued for parts of England. That's the latest. I'm Faye Rowlands.
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1: I'm Brian Medore. It's music to the ears of the organizers of the Newfoundland and Labrador Folk Festival, a $45,000 contribution from the provincial government. Minister responsible, Andrea Barber, made the announcement yesterday. She says such events make our province unique. Jean Hewson, the interim chair of the festival, says the grant makes it official. There will be a folk festival in Bannerman Park Saturday, August 8th. The event has gone through a transformation in this, its 50th year, or as organizers like to say, 49 and a half. A larger musical showcase will come next year to mark the 50th.
2: We've basically raised enough money to mostly pay off the debts, put us in a much more stable position, and now government has come on board to support an event this year. So things are definitely looking up. And I was going to say baby steps. It's not really a baby step. Like, it's a substantial step in the right direction, and I think we all feel really good about it.
1: The Premier of Newfoundland and Labrador is offering condolences following the passing of a former senator. Tony Wakeham says Ethel Cochran was a trailblazer for the province, noting that she broke new ground as the first woman appointed to represent Newfoundland and Labrador in the Senate of Canada. Appointed in 1986, she served for more than 25 years. Flags of Confederation Building being flown at half-mast and will remain lowered until sunset on the day of her funeral. Provincial buildings in Stephenville will also fly flags at half-mast over the same period in recognition of Cochrane's connection to Port-au-Port East. Canadian country star Tommy Hunter, who endeared himself to Newfoundland and Labrador, has died at age 89. The London, Ontario native, best known for hosting The Tommy Hunter Show, ran from 1965 to 1992. Up-and-coming talent sought an appearance on the show as the means to break into the industry. He was considered to be the country music czar of Canada, as an appearance on his show could make or break a performer. In the mid-1980s, when former Premier Joey Smallwood ran into difficult financial times and was in danger of losing his house on Roach's Line, Hunter jumped a plane, flew to St. John's to stage a concert at the Arts and Culture Center to help raise money for him. Two young boys in St. John's got quite the surprise the other day when a moose and its calf decided to run through their neighborhood. Alicia Emberley posted doorbell cam footage to social media showing the reaction of one of her boys seeing the animals. The footage shows the mother and her calf running through the area, and then another child, who Emberley says is her youngest, runs into the frame and gets a look at the animals. The footage can be seen online at vocm.com. A 67-year-old man has been charged with impaired after a single-vehicle crash in Lewisport Thursday. The incident happened just before 9 o'clock on Premier Drive. RCMP in Lewisport say the vehicle landed in the ditch and that the driver showed signs of being impaired. He blew twice the legal limit. The man was released to appear in court in Gander in September. Weather forecast, St. John's through to Clarenville, mix of sun and cloud today, winds 30, high of 26, some showers moving in tonight, things really cool off on Sunday, cloud and 13. Central Newfoundland, sunny and 26 today, some showers tonight, cloud and 14 on Sunday. South Coast, cloud and 23 today, some showers tonight, sunny and 15 on Sunday. The West Coast, Southwest Coast, Northern Peninsula, a few showers to start the day, light winds and 22. Showers tonight, Sunday, mix of sun and cloud and 14. 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

And if you look long to the west, there's a chance that you'll see her move down to the bridge for the dance. And she still hears the music of anvil and saw, and she still looks to nature to lay out the law. She's a West Country lady from back in the past, and she faces the

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1: You can have your cake and eat it too, especially if you know how they turn a phrase of folk wisdom in Italian, French, or Spanish. Coming up, Michaela Tartaglia tells us how to count our chickens where sleeping dogs lie.
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1: 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It's Travel with Rick Steves.
5: Live from NPR News in Washington, I'm Windsor Johnston. President Trump kicked off the nation's 250th birthday celebration with a speech at Mount Rushmore in South Dakota last night. NPR's Elena Moore reports Trump called on Americans to embrace the country's founding ideals as Independence Day events get underway across the nation.
6: In his speech, Trump focused on both American exceptionalism and the midterms. He alluded to a string of recent primary wins by progressive and Democratic Socialist candidates running for Congress, arguing, quote unquote, communism jeopardizes his vision for America.
7: Communism is a mortal threat to American liberty. It is the greatest threat to our country, including World War I, World War II, Pearl Harbor, or even 9/11. We're not going to let this happen to us.
6: Trump's speech kicks off a weekend of July 4th celebrations, and the president is expected to deliver a speech tonight on the National Mall. Elena Moore, NPR News.
5: Many parts of the central and eastern U.S. are still in the grips of a dangerous heat wave as the nation celebrates the 4th of July. Heat index values between 100 and 115 degrees are forecast from parts of the Midwest to the East Coast, prompting heat alerts and warnings. Ashley Ward of Duke University's Heat Policy Innovation Hub says that's because of something called the heat island effect.
8: Places that we live in our built environment hold on to heat that's absorbed during the day. So what happens is overnight, those things like pavement and buildings, they absorb that heat. They absorb it during the day and release it slowly at night. So this is one of the reasons why we see overnight temperatures remaining persistently high.
5: The extreme heat is disrupting some Independence Day events. It's also putting added strain on power grids. The National Weather Service says by Sunday and Monday, the heat and humidity will settle over the southeast. It was a short week on Wall Street ahead of the long holiday weekend. NPR's Scott Horsley reports stocks climbed higher in the run-up to the 4th of July.
9: Speaking at a gathering of central bankers in Portugal Wednesday, Federal Reserve Chairman Kevin Warsh renewed his pledge to bring inflation under control. After a downbeat jobs report on Thursday, investors are less concerned the Fed will raise interest rates when policymakers meet later this month. The report showed U.S. employers added just 57,000 jobs in June, and job gains for April and May were also revised lower. The unemployment rate fell last month, but only because more than 700,000 people dropped out of the workforce. For the week, the S&P 500 index climbed 1.75%, the Dow rose nearly 2%, and the Nasdaq jumped 2.1%. Scott Horsley, NPR News, Washington.
5: You're listening to NPR News from Washington. Strong storms ripped through the Chicago area on Friday, leaving widespread damage across southern Wisconsin. In Lake Geneva, high winds toppled trees, knocked down power lines, and capsized a boat, killing at least three people. Walworth County Undersheriff Tom Hausner says emergency crews were quickly overwhelmed.
10: Multiple reports of 911 calls were coming in of trees down, buildings being damaged, people trapped in collapsed buildings.
5: Authorities say seven people were rescued from the overturned boat as crews continue clearing debris and restoring power. The National Weather Service says additional thunderstorms are possible across parts of the region through the holiday weekend. The annual Nathan's Hot Dog Eating Contest kicks off on New York's Coney Island today. Steve Kestenbaum reports.
11: What started as a sort of carnival sideshow now draws thousands of people to Coney Island and even bigger global TV and digital audiences. 17-time champion Joey Jaws Chestnut holds the record. 76 hot dogs and buns in just 10 minutes.
12: I'm very, very happy that I can give people a break from the real world for a little bit and enjoy this crazy thing.
11: The heat wave may impact his performance at the table, and it'll be a concern as crowds line the waterfronts in New York and New Jersey for the Macy's 4th of July fireworks show. Will Koss is executive producer.
13: This year, we'll have 85,000 shells and effects firing off across a number of locations.
11: The Brooklyn Bridge serves as a platform for some of those fireworks. For NPR News, I'm Steve Kastenbaum in New York.
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1: The origins of rock and roll music are usually traced to the early blues of the American South. Over the years, popular music branched out in new directions, and by the 1950s, the songs you heard on the radio were energized by teenage rebellion and a spirit of freedom. The stories behind the music are featured at the Rock and Roll Hall of Fame and Museum in Cleveland. Their CEO, Greg Harris, joins us on today's Travel with Rick Steves to tell us what they're up to lately as one of Ohio's hottest visitor attractions. Coming up, we'll also revisit our conversation with the late historian David McCullough, back when his book about the Wright brothers had just been published. McCullough dedicated his life to helping us better understand the people and events that changed the nation. His work on the Wright brothers reminds us of what's genuinely great about America. Let's start the hour looking at some of the curious expressions we might use in our everyday speech, especially when you compare them with the words people live by in other cultures. Have you ever wondered why shouldn't you look a gift horse in the mouth? And not to split hairs, but is that the same horse you shouldn't put before the cart? Though, if you're in Spain, you might be told to avoid building a house with the roof first, especially if it's raining frogs and snakes. Well, it's all Greek to me, unless, of course, you speak Greek, in which case it might strike you as Chinese. Idioms are everywhere, and they exist across all languages and all cultures. Michaela Tartaglia has been collecting expressions in four languages and noting the similarities and differences between them. She's compiled her 25 favorites in her book called An Apple a Day, 25 Surprising Universal Idioms and Their Origins. She's here today to take us on a cross-cultural language journey. Michaela, thanks for being here.
2: Thank you, Rick, for having me today.
1: Now, tell us about yourself, first of all, because you're a chef. You've written a book about pasta, so you're a foodie, but you also have a book about idioms. What came first for you, your love of food or your love of language?
2: That's a tricky question. I would say both of them. Food, you know, when you're an Italian born and raised, it goes by default, your love for food. I could not be otherwise. So that's easy.
1: So you grew up in Turin in the north of Italy, and you spent summers with your grandparents outside of Naples. Tell me how that contributed to your fascination with language and idioms.
2: Language and idioms always been a very important part of my life. But academically, I went to Liceo Classico, which is in a high school where you study ancient languages. So Latin and ancient Greek. It's your major, let's say that
1: so
2: way.
1: So in Italy, when you go to school, you can choose what sort of specialty?
2: Yes, you do. So it's very completely different system.
1: So as a child, you knew you wanted to do not mathematics or chemistry, but language.
2: Yes, that language is Latin and ancient Greek.
1: So the book is 25 Surprisingly Universal Idioms. What is an idiom?
2: Idioms are way of saying, expressions that we use on a daily basis in all the languages across the world. You just open this saying, I don't understand Greek. That's what you guys say in English?
17: Yeah.

0: 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Stick around, because coming up, I've got Nancy Griffith, Jensen McRae, and Sarah McLaughlin on The Coffee House.
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2: Here's something that can come up in life. 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

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You're listening to the Earshot Daily. Unfortunately, that's all the time I have for this edition of the show. This is Charlotte Day Wilson with Find You. Until next time.

0: 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For more information, visit earshot-distro.ca.
1: Hi, everyone. I'm Genevieve Hinch, and you're listening to the Kingston Curator. This is the show that keeps you connected with everything happening across Kingston's art, music, culture, and community scene. Whether you're looking for your next concert, wanting to discover local artists, or just trying to stay in the loop with what's going on around the city, this is definitely the place for you. All right. Well, hello, everyone. And before we dive into today's conversation, I'd like to welcome my guest, Bruce Kaufman. He is one of the organizers behind Kingston Art Fest and a long-running celebration of local art, creativity, and community. And so for the past 11 years, he's been the lead for the festival's outdoor poetry gathering, which brings together dozens of poets from Kingston and across Ontario for a weekend of live readings and connections. And yeah, Kingston Art Fest wrapped up just last weekend. So today we are looking back on this year's festival a little bit, how it all came together and what's helped it become such a beloved part of Kingston's art scene. And yeah, thank you so much for joining me today, Bruce. I really appreciate that.
2: Well, thank you. Thanks for inviting me. I'm very happy to be here.
1: Nice.
2: One thing I might just clarify is that Kingston Arts Festival is a huge artist festival. They incorporate different things. One of the thing that they allowed back in 2015, I don't know if allowed's the right word, but is for me, I petitioned them to add the poetry festival. So it-

0: What's happening, Burlington? How y'all doing tonight?
1: Good?
0: Good.
1: Yeah, good. We like
2: Michelle Marubin.

0: emptiness, that loss in life, and socializing.
1: Annie says Nikki is the kind of bartender who knows everybody and can introduce people. When Annie needed help with her computer, Nikki knew who to ask. Annie says even if you are not making a conscious effort to stay sober like she is, you could try socializing without the alcohol to soothe you.
0: I have a big philosophy about looking at things in your life and asking yourself, is this making my world bigger or smaller? Sometimes habits of ours that we keep doing, they're actually keeping us very stuck and stagnant and preventing us from doing new things that could be better for us or helping us to progress in some new way that could be scary, but could be great.
1: She quotes a line from George W. Bush's memoir where he recalls his wife asking him, when was the last time he did not have a drink?
0: And I think that more people should ask themselves that, not to suggest that they have a problem, but to wonder, when was the last time that I just let myself be and not have to have alcohol or just like something to hold my hand? And what would it be like if I just like tried to be calm and like sit with some discomfort for a while and figure out making it comfortable?
2: That story was reported by Alan Yu. When people quit drinking, it can be challenging to develop healthy habits, to find new ways to spend time and to connect to other people. For Duran Lam, extreme sports seemed like a perfect outlet, until it wasn't. Nicole Curry has more.
3: Growing up, Duran and her parents hiked pretty large mountains. She remembers wandering through trails in the Snowdonia National Park in the UK, and trudging her way through the snowy Larigrew mountain passes in Scotland. These mountains were so high that their peaks grazed the clouds.
4: And I can remember that, like, being amazed that I was in the clouds, and that being, like, a key moment for me as a child.
3: Duran grew older, and she stopped hiking. She doesn't recall when it happened or why. But in her 30s, Duran developed an addiction to alcohol. After a breakdown, she went to rehab. When she finished her program, she was determined to stay sober. During the last few days at the facility, people talked a lot about life after rehab.
4: What are you going to do when you come out? You need something which is going to replace that thrill. A lot of people who get into addiction are thrill seekers or enjoy the kind of the ups and downs of addiction to a certain extent. There isn't sort of an element of like pushing yourself to the limit of life and then enjoying the feeling that you've done that.
3: Extreme sports were among those recommendations. And these kinds of activities were familiar to Duran because of her upbringing. So when she moved to China to teach there, a few months later, a friend invited her on a hiking trip to a nearby mountain. Once her feet met the ground and she began hiking with her friend, a powerful mix of joy, pride, and exhilaration consumed her.
4: I think when I got into it, I realized that it was giving me something more than just the exercise side of it. Like, it wasn't just about, oh, wow, isn't this beautiful? There was another level to that enjoyment. Like, there was definitely more of a thrill involved in it than just, oh, this is beautiful, and wow, look at the surroundings, you know? The enjoyment mainly came from how difficult it was.
3: Duran started to hike a lot and sought out more and more challenging paths. She went on an excursion to Four Sisters Mountain, a series of four snow-capped peaks in Tibet. Together with 10 other climbers, she was going to hike a mountain with an altitude of more than 5,000 meters, or 16,000 feet at the peak. This climb would take a few days, so she packed her gear, different layers of clothing, and a large stash of chocolate that she couldn't do without.
4: So you started the climb like 1,000, where it was like really, really hot. And then you're just adding layers. And then base camp, a lot of people already sick at base camp.
3: The altitude was already affecting climbers. Altitude sickness is sometimes referred to as mountain sickness. It's when the body has difficulty adjusting to reduced oxygen levels at a higher altitude. It makes people dizzy, nauseous, or it just feels like you can't breathe. So when this happened, members of Doran's hiking group were calling it quits, but she kept going.
4: It was only as we started the climb in the morning that I realized how much the altitude was having an impact on me. And I think other people could see too, because with breathing, I was struggling quite a lot more than the other people.
3: And Doran kept pushing. She was so close to reaching the top of the mountain.
4: It was just in the last bit that I realized that I wasn't sure how much further I was going to be able to make it. I didn't say that, but I just got this feeling that I wanted to get back down quite quickly. And then it was only the last couple of very small sections where you can see the top that I just went into, I can't really remember anything, I went into complete meltdown. And I didn't want to do it. And I do vaguely remember saying to the leader, I don't think I can do this last bit. And he was like, it's just there. Like, I had this sort of gray kind of like dazed look on my face. And he kind of was like, come on, you know, let's just do it. And I pushed myself to go up. And then as I got to the top, for me, it's a complete blackout.
3: When Doran came to her senses, she was puzzled and lost about what had happened. Her climbing group helped her put the pieces back together. First, she told the group that she didn't feel well. Then she felt very warm and began taking her coat, hat, and jumper off. The group tried to stop her, but she resisted until she began falling asleep in their arms. And then they had no choice but to carry her down the mountain and supply her oxygen. Doran's blackout was a severe case of altitude sickness. Fortunately, the condition can resolve itself when you return to a lower altitude. So Doran did that, and she felt a lot better after returning home. But
4: after I did it, and after I was sick, that was something that was appealing to me.
3: Instead of being scared by her close brush with disaster, that exhilarating and thrilling feeling returned. She wanted to go on her next adventure.
4: I spent my whole day in a kind of like a real, I don't know, like in a real like addiction mode, through my phone for hours looking for the next climb and when I could do it, right?
3: This behavior started to feel oddly familiar. And not in a good way.
4: I think it was after that one that I realized the fact that I wanted to do another climb as soon as possible. Why would I want to do that? And I couldn't tell anyone that I was planning to do another climb because they were all so concerned anyway that I'd been so ill. The idea that it was really quite dangerous appealed to me as much as doing the activity did.
3: It was the possibility of danger that was driving her, the thrill of it all. After this realization, she began writing about this experience and wondered, was this just another addiction for her?
4: I remember it being talked about in rehab as a problem, that some people replace it, but they go too far, but a little bit of it is okay. So it's sort of like, well, actually, you are better to be, you know, climbing a mountain or bungee jumping than shooting up heroin. However, I think the concern is that, you know, you can just be replacing one thing with another, which is also what you're taught a lot about in rehab, is that you have to be very careful with cross addiction or like secondary addiction.
3: Doran is climbing mountains again, but she's learned to be more mindful and careful about her experience.
4: I think now if somebody said to me, oh, do you want to climb a mountain? I think, yeah. And it wouldn't be, yeah, because I might die doing it and wouldn't that be fun? It's, yeah, because I'd really like to go and experience that. I'd like to get up in the snow and I'd like to, you know, feel alive, right?
2: That story was reported by Nicole Curry. That's our show for this week. The Pulse is a production of WHYY in Philadelphia. You can find us wherever you get your podcasts. Our health and science reporters are Alan Yu and Liz Tung. Charlie Kyer is our engineer. Our producers are Nicole Curry and Lindsay Lizarski. I'm Mike and Scott. Thank you for listening.
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0: perspective of individuals that may not be completely to the right. Because we are here at KRCL 90.9 down there on the left-hand side of the radio dial. Anyhow, it's time now. It is after 6 o'clock. It's time to get up, get the coffee, get the newspaper, if you still get it, or get the Doom Scroller out and get ready to read it. But this, it's time to wake up the family, the neighbors, and everybody else. Turn it up real loud, put the speakers out, because I think this gentleman can explain it better than me.
1: We'd like to do, everybody want to stand up this time. Everybody must stand up because we's all Americans and so forth and so on. We are Americans. You can do this, you can do that. This is for everybody together. That action. I'd like to do the American anthem the way it really is in the air, what you breathe every day, the way it really sounds.

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1: A year after catastrophic flooding in the Texas Hill Country, two communities have taken two very different paths to recovery. We'll hear more about that coming up next. You're listening to Weekend Edition here on WNYC. I'm David First. And it is another day of issues on the New Jersey Transit rails. New Jersey Transit says the severe storms last night left a trail of infrastructure damage. The Morris and Essex, Gladstone Branch, Montclair, Booton, and North Jersey coastlines are suspended. All other rail lines have resumed service, but New Jersey Transit says there may be residual delays. And they warned that due to the heat, trains that are running may need to operate at reduced speeds today. So 78 degrees right now. We have extreme heat warning once again in effect until 9 p.m. today, expecting a high near 95.
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3: This is Weekend Edition from NPR News. I'm Scott Simon. There's not been a permanent director of the Centers for Disease Control and Prevention for most of the Trump administration. The latest nominee, Dr. Erica Schwartz, is expected before the Senate later this month, and if confirmed, she will take over a CDC that has been through many challenges. NPR's Ping Huang reports on a set of recently released emails that take us back and show the challenges ahead.
4: The emails were provided by Dr. Deb Howry, who served as the CDC's chief medical officer until she quit last August. In one email from last July, Howry was asked to schedule a performance review because management at the Department of Health and Human Services, which oversees CDC, thought she was the CDC's acting director. But someone else was in that role. Health Secretary Robert F. Kennedy Jr. said as much in a congressional hearing 2 months earlier.
5: The acting director was Susan Menares, but she is now up for permanent director. And so she's been replaced by Matt Bazzoli.
4: The confusion over who was in charge at CDC is one of several episodes documented in over 250 pages of emails showing chaos at the agency after the Trump administration took over. They were recently released by Senator Bernie Sanders, an independent from Vermont and ranking member of the Senate Health Committee. He asked Howry for documents related to, quote, Secretary Kennedy's politicization of the CDC. Kennedy had long questioned the safety and need for some vaccines and objected to a preservative called thimerosal. Last June, when CDC advisors voted to recommend removing thimerosal from U.S. flu vaccines, emails show they did so against the advice of CDC's legal counsel and career scientists. Howry talked with NPR's Leila Fadel about this time shortly after she left the agency.
6: You know, that was one of the first times that we really were concerned that there was interference. The vote itself wasn't as problematic because it's only in about 4% of flu vaccines. But to me, it was more concerning that there were changes to vaccine policy that weren't based on data and science.
4: Howry wasn't available to speak again before the story's deadline. But her emails show that CDC scientists pushed back against inaccurate vaccine claims Kennedy made on TV and social media. They sent line-by-line rebuttals up the chain. It's not clear if these emails ever reached Kennedy, but the pressure continued. Last August, shortly after Susan Menares became the CDC's Senate-confirmed director, she received an email from Kennedy's then-chief of staff. Susan, it read, I wanted to elevate the absolute need for political review of major policy decisions at CDC. Weeks later, Kennedy fired Menares and Howry quit in protest.
6: And I realized at one point, particularly when Dr. Menares resigned that or was fired, I no longer had that scientific leadership that was going to push back at all. She was unable to make policy or hiring decisions, essentially meaning that our CDC director would be ineffective.
4: Dr. Dimitri Daskalakis was a top CDC official who quit with Howry. Some of their exchanges were released in the emails.
7: Our outcomes were that we resigned, but we were probably going to be fired because we stood up for what was right.
4: Daskalakis says he sought to document the serious conflicts of interest and anti-science changes he was seeing.
7: And frankly, like, it becomes really clear that this is public health by vibes as opposed to public health by data.
4: In the months since, Kennedy's vaccine policy changes were largely blocked by a federal judge. But Dr. Georges Benjamin, head of the American Public Health Association, says the layers of political review remain.
0: The burden is still there. The roadblocks are still there. The political agenda is still there.
4: That poses challenges for Dr. Erica Schwartz, former Deputy Surgeon General, who's been nominated as the next CDC director. Still, Benjamin says the political winds have shifted a bit since last year.
0: The president said he was going to let the secretary go wild, and he did. He's now had to pull him back because it is creating political damage.
4: Benjamin says it may give the next leader some space to follow the evidence with less political interference. HHS did not respond to NPR's questions about the emails or the independence of the next CDC director by deadline. Ping Huang, NPR News.
3: A year ago today, catastrophic flooding struck two neighboring parts of the Texas Hill Country. Along the Upper Guadalupe River, at least 130 people died, and a major recovery effort followed. Nine people died along nearby Sandy Creek, and now survivors say the response has been far more limited. Texas Public Radio's David Martin Davies reports.
8: Juliet and Scott Weldon are watching construction begin to rebuild their home.
9: That's where we are. That's my house, and that's where it happened.
8: Their new house is on the site of where their old home stood on the banks of the Guadalupe River, but this time it'll be raised 8 feet. It should stand up to flood waters like what came last July 4th.
9: We watched the water enter our home and the floors buckled, the furniture floated, rooms began collapsing, and the water kept rising.
8: The current pushed the two out of the house. They managed to cling to a large bush while they watched their neighborhood rip apart. And now the Weldons are rebuilding with a lot of help.
9: It doesn't come easy. The local community, there's a lot of love, compassion, kindness, generosity. But the first responders, really, for our needs at that moment are the churches, private sectors, not the government, no one.
8: Juliet figured out how to navigate the bureaucracies of disaster recovery, and they received the maximum amount from FEMA, $46,600. But other checks arrived from faith-based groups, foundations, and community organizations.
9: It strengthened my faith to humanity and the love of people.
8: It was a similar but very different story of a flood disaster nearby in Sandy Creek.
10: The morning of July 5th, you would be probably 15, 20 feet underwater right now where we're standing. That telephone pole all the way in the back, the water was 10 feet up that pole. It's hard to fathom.
8: Ashley Willis lives with her family on a fresh herb farm that is divided by Sandy Creek southwest of Austin. The spring-fed creek is normally docile. But just after midnight on July 5th, the same storm that flooded the Guadalupe River hit and turned the creek into a raging river.
10: My house was behind this tree, and it floated 10 feet.
8: Nine people died in the Sandy Creek flood. About 200 homes were damaged. Family and friends who had gathered for a festive 4th of July instead huddled on high ground in the dark and watched by the illumination of lightning, rising water, and wondered if they would survive.
10: And as horrifying as all of that sounds, easiest part of this whole ordeal was that night.
8: Ashley's mother, Brandy Gerstner, says they've been struggling to recover ever since.
11: We got deserted.
8: 4 weeks after the flood, Willis testified to the Texas Select Committee on Disaster Preparedness and Flooding.
12: They are marking people found when they find their body parts. And then they are not coming back to find the rest of these people. I found a hip and a leg on my property.
8: Willis says she's not received money from FEMA. They had FEMA flood insurance, but they're in a dispute over the payout. NPR reached out to FEMA to get details about what they provided to the flood victims and the overall rebuilding effort, but we didn't get a response. So the rebuilding is on hold. Support has come mostly from volunteers. She said she is glad the Guadalupe flood victims are getting help, but those along Sandy Creek would also like to be remembered. As for Juliet and Scott Weldon, they plan to move into their new home in October. For NPR News, I'm David Martin Davies in Kerrville.
3: For more than a century, the story of America has been told on screen.
13: You don't understand. I could have had class. I could have been a contender. I could have been somebody.
14: I mean, you can bend the rules plenty once you get upstairs, but not while you're trying to get there. And if you're someone like me, you can't get there without bending the rules.
15: Yeah, that's it. That's it. Keep that anger. Hit the road, Jack, and don't come back no more. No.
16: Me feel optimistic. And I ended up going in a different direction and chose the 1995 film Apollo 13, directed by Ron Howard, which tells the true story of the space flight in April 1970 when an explosion in one of the oxygen tanks disabled some of the systems on the spacecraft, and it became a genuine life or death emergency.
17: This is Houston. Say again, please.
18: Houston, we have a problem. We have a main bus B undervolt. We've got a lot of thruster activity here, Houston. Now? It just went offline.
3: And Linda, where's the American dream in this story?
16: I think space travel represents to me what I want the American dream to be, which is curiosity, science, knowledge, cooperation, and the idea that everybody gets together to solve a problem and protect people who are vulnerable. And that's really what it means to me in that sense.
3: Aisha, I gather you struggled a bit with several possibilities. What did you come up with?
19: In Baltimore, of all places, I went with HBO's The Wire, which was created by David Simon. And, you know, when I was thinking about this, I went back to one of the original sources of the idea of the American dream, James Trezell Adams. And he's credited with coining the phrase the American dream in his book, The Epic of America. And he talks about a dream of this better, richer, happier life for all of our citizens of every rank. And The Wire, I think, really shows how thin the line often is between criminal enterprises and law and order. And there's often no line. It's completely blurred.
3: Is there one character in the show you think best exemplifies that tension?
19: Yeah, I mean, I look to Howard Bunny Colvin, who's played by Robert Wisdom, and he's the police chief of a district in Baltimore. He's nearing retirement, and he's frustrated with how this rise of the drug trade in his district has basically made it unsafe for everyone else, kids, working class individuals, elders, and it's interfered with his ability to do some real police work. He basically feels like a failure.
20: The city is worse than when I first came on. What does that say about me? About my life?
19: So what I love about this character is that he decides he's going to take things into his own hands. He sets up Hamsterdam, which is this open drug market away from the neighborhoods. There's no turf war, no violence. And at first, it works. And he achieves this idyllic version of the American dream. But it's also rooted in reality because ultimately, once his superiors find out, he's admonished and the whole plan is just dismantled. You can't get much more American than that, I think.
3: What other contenders, Aisha and Linda, did you maybe have in mind?
16: Well, I thought about some of those pieces that are about that struggle for security. I thought about the film adaptation of Fences with Denzel Washington and Viola Davis. I thought about some of the really good comedy series that have been about working class families, whether it's something like Good Times or something like Roseanne. I thought about those kinds of shows. And I thought about something that might be about people trying to accomplish justice, whether it was a labor movie like Norma Rae or a movie like Milk about Harvey Milk. There are so many directions that you can go with this question that I think the best part of it for me was just exploring all the different ways that we interpreted the question.
19: Yeah, I would echo Linda in sort of what I was looking for. And I thought about A Star is Born, all four versions of that movie, including the most recent iteration starring Lady Gaga and Bradley Cooper. They offer kind of a gendered perspective on the pursuit of a better life. And then even in the music realm, I considered a lot of Stevie Wonder songs, but especially Higher Ground. It's not specifically a song about America, but I think it does capture the good and the bad of living here and this collective resilience of people just aiming for better and richer life.

0: Aisha Harris and Linda Holmes from NPR's Pop Culture Happy Hour. Thank you both so much for being with us, and happy Independence Day.
1: Thanks, Scott. And to you too, Scott. Enjoy your holiday.

0: And you're listening to Weekend Edition from NPR News. At cookouts later today, you might find yourself criticizing young folks for taking to the ribs and potato salad like hyenas or piranhas. The next story brings us another creature that can be compared to ravenous children, and it's being put to good use by museums. NPR's Ari Daniel explains.
1: In Mashhad, in northeast Iran, there's a natural history museum associated with the local university that gets all sorts of donations.
2: If some people find some dead animal or some injured bird, they just bring it to the museum.
1: Niloufar Alai Kahki is a bioinformatician who studied and worked at this museum. With all these specimens pouring in, the research team soon ran out of space.
2: We don't have enough freezer to put this dead animal, then we have to find a way to just clean them.
1: So that these animals' skeletons can be studied and exhibited. Researchers can use a range of techniques to strip the flesh off an organism, but each has its drawbacks. There are chemical treatments, but those tend to be bad for the environment and can degrade the skeleton. There's boiling the specimen.
2: That is really time-consuming.
1: Then there's the use of dermestid beetles, which quickly gobble up an animal's flesh, but if they escape, they can destroy museum specimens elsewhere by chewing through feathers and dried skin. Then, some years ago, Alai's colleagues in Iran turned their attention to a different organism, the superworm, a hefty, nearly finger-sized larva of another kind of beetle with large chewing mandibles.
2: Why not use this dead animal to feed the superworm, and superworm can help to clean them.
1: Alai says that as long as superworms are kept together in a group, they remain as larvae, unable to wreak havoc elsewhere in the museum.
2: You can reuse the same larvae for almost 6 months.
1: In a new study, Alai and her colleagues offered the superworms dead animals of all sizes, from mice, fish, and small birds to wolves and wild cats. They prepped the specimen slightly and then let the superworms have at them. Alai says they did a remarkable job.
2: It's so surprising that how superworm can work so fast and at the same time super gentle. Even the ribs of the fish, which is super, super tiny.
1: All picked clean with no apparent side effects, she says. The researchers found that 10 to 15 larvae do a good job cleaning a specimen. Alai hopes the superworm's success in this arena could be good news for all kinds of institutions.
2: Even the small museum from some countries that maybe they don't have lots of these kind of fancy facilities.
3: This study is just adding one more possibility when you need to clean something.
1: Damien Charabidze is a forensic entomologist at the University of Lille in France who wasn't involved in the research. He says that superworms may well be easier to control than dermestid beetles, but he worries their powerful mandibles could inadvertently snap a small bone. Plus, although they're omnivores, they prefer a vegetarian diet. So cadavers?
3: It's not their usual food.
1: Which could make them more finicky feeders.
3: So that may be something to check.
1: The research appears in the journal PLOS One. As the paper was nearing publication, three of the four authors, all based in Iran, could no longer receive email due to the internet blackout that Iranian officials had imposed on the country during the war. That's why I interviewed Alai, who's now based in Germany. PLOS One agreed to make her the primary contact for the paper.
2: PLOS One just help us a lot.
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5: I'm Jeremy Hobson, and it's no secret that America's 250th birthday has been politicized. Many states refused to send delegations to the Great American State Fair in Washington. President Trump turned a speech on the National Mall into a campaign-style rally. But still, 250 years is an important milestone for one of the world's oldest democracies. So what does America's 250th birthday mean to you? That's next time on The Middle.
4: Meet us in The Middle tonight at 6, after all things considered.

It's about this fella named Joe Klein. And it's really a great book. And this song was originally written as an angry song, was an answer to Irving Berlin, who just wrote God Bless America. And this song was written as an answer to that song. This is about one of the most beautiful songs ever written. Anyway, to do this for you, baby.

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1: 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This is Big Pete welcoming you back to another 2 hours of traditional jazz, but on a special day. This show is going to be what I call my slam-a-jam-a super-duper July 4th extravaganza, we'll say, okay? 2 hours of, well, patriotic music, jazzed up, all the tunes you forgot over the last century. How about that? And instead of me talking about them, let's hear them. The sets are going to be of different sizes depending on who's singing, what they're singing about or playing about. So we're going to start off with the V-Disc, Bob Crosby, It's a Long Way to Tipperary, good old World War I song. Then we're going to hear from the Andrews Sisters, who are going to sing Boogie Woogie Bugle Boy, possibly the most famous war song or time of the war songs ever recorded, followed by Don't Sit Under the Apple Tree with Anyone Else But Me. Then one called I'm Getting Corns for My Country. Remember that during World War II, the government had clubs all over the United States where volunteer young ladies would dance with the soldiers who were home on leave. Then we're going to hear the Victory Polka by the Andrews Sisters on a V-disc. And finally, Bing Crosby with the Andrews Sisters, There'll Be a Hot Time in the Town of Berlin. This is Big Pete, and this is WWOZ. Happy July 4th, and happy 250th.

He makes a company jump when he plays reveille. He's the boogie-woogie bugle boy of Company B. He was a boogie-woogie bugle boy of Company B. And when he plays boogie-woogie bugle, he was busy as a bee. And when he plays, he makes the company jump way to the bar. He's a boogie boogie bugle boy of Company B. Do do do do da da do da da do do. He blows it eight to the bar. He can't blow a note if the bass and guitar.

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0: KBOO Swing Country.
1: Road Trippin'. That set was, we started that set off with King of the Road by
0: Roger Miller.
1: What Led Me to This Town after that by the
0: Jayhawks.
1: Go Cat Go.
0: By Norman Jean. Norma Jean.
1: Norma Jean. Then we heard Tumbling Tumbleweeds.
0: By the Sons of the Pioneers.
1: Then 6 Days on the Road.
0: By Dave Dudley.
1: And then Eastbound and Down.
0: By Jerry Reed.
1: And then we heard Call of the Road by
0: Jenny Dalton and the Spurs. Yep. Wait, I think you're going to hear a tiny bit of that. At least a tiny bit.
1: Yeah, we're going to hear some more Jenny Dalton and the Spurs in the next hour. They're playing at Blues Fest. And so you'll hear more of them if you go to Blues Fest today. All right, road tripping. Thanks, Tabor.
0: Woohoo.
1: KBOO.
2: We continue our celebration of driving destinations in America. 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
3: I was toting my pack along the dusty Winnemucca Road when along came a semi with a high-end canvas-covered load. 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
3: 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This is Flyest One coming to you Saturday morning, San Francisco time. Later in the morning, New York time. Afternoon, Abidjan. Evening, Dubai. And nighttime in Tokyo. It's overcast day today in Abidjan. In this part of the world, you have only rainy season and dry season. You don't have four seasons. And it is still rainy season. Another month or so, it should be done. Doesn't rain so much here in Cote d'Ivoire as much as, say, Liberia or Cameroon, but it's still a drag, you know, just really overcast and drizzling and hard rain and so on and so forth. And I'm all about the sunshine. So, you know, doesn't work for me, but I always think of sunsets and sunrises, and it helps me get through. So anyway, hope you guys are doing well today. You know, everything's pretty good. Can't really complain about much. So let's get into some music.
4: 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We are expected to be in the air in approximately 10 minutes. 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

0: 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You've just heard an episode of Family Theater, which originally aired
1: Wednesday,
0: July 4th, 1951, 75 years ago today. Its title? Mademoiselle from St. Antoine. Here's an episode of Inheritance, which originally aired
1: Sunday,
0: July 4th, 1954, 72 years ago today. Its title, The Proclaimed Liberty.
2: Transcribed.

0: Inheritance. The National Broadcasting Company, in cooperation with the American Legion, presents a story out of that great composite of visions, struggles, and victories of the American past, our inheritance. Yes, we Americans are heirs to a vast fortune, a fortune compounded of many things. The arrival of the Pilgrims at Plymouth Rock. It is Colonel Washington building Fort Necessity. And the voice of a great bell proclaiming liberty. Let us now go back to a significant chapter in America's history, one which we all share in our inheritance. This is the story of a bell, not the largest nor the heaviest, but one of the most famous. Of all the bells in the world, none has been associated with events of so great import to humanity. Its long and colorful history began in the year 1752 in the bell casting foundry of Thomas Lester in London, England.
1: Oh, I say now, I don't understand this at all.
2: Eh? What's that, Whitcomb?
1: This order from America, from the province of Pennsylvania, for a new bell, Mr. Lester.
2: What about it?
1: Oh, I don't understand all of it.
2: It should be quite simple. They want a bell measuring 12 feet in circumference, about 7 feet around at the crown, to weigh about 2,000 pounds. It's signed by Isaac Norris, chairman of the superintendent.
1: Yes, sir, but the inscription they want.
2: I see nothing difficult about that, Whitcomb. It reads very plainly. By order of the Assembly of the Province of Pennsylvania, for the State House in the City of Philadelphia, 1752. Now, what don't you understand about that?
1: It's not that part, sir. It's a quotation they asked for.
2: The quotation?
1: Yes, they want a verse from the Bible. See, right there. Leviticus 10th verse, 25th chapter. Starting with the word proclaim.
2: I see. And they didn't say what the rest is.
1: No, sir. And I don't know my Bible well enough to...
2: Well, that's easily remedied. Here, I'll look it up for you. Leviticus 25th chapter, 10th verse. Now, here it is. Proclaim liberty throughout all the land and to all the inhabitants thereof.
1: Proclaim liberty? I don't understand it, Mr. Lester.
2: Frankly, Whitcomb, I don't either. However, if the Pennsylvania Assembly wants the inscription on the bell...
1: Yes, sir, I understand. They shall have it.
2: That's right, Whitcomb.
0: The great bell was cast that summer and, accompanied by its maker, Thomas Lester, started on the long ocean voyage to America. Too large to go in the hold, it was lashed to the main deck. When the ship ran into a storm and was severely mauled by heavy seas, several of the bell's lashing ropes broke. For a time, it appeared the bell might break loose completely and be lost overboard. Only with the greatest difficulty was it finally made secure. On September 1st, 1752, the bell was delivered in good order to the chairman of superintendents of the Pennsylvania Assembly, Isaac Norris.
3: It appears a fine bell indeed, Mr. Lester. What about its tone?
2: Well, frankly, Mr. Norris, it has not been rung yet.
3: Did they not test it before it left London?
2: Well, testing was not necessary. It was designed after Great Tom of Westminster, and no one can deny that bell's fine tone.
3: I've not heard Great Tom, but I shall take thy word for it. 'Tis only that when shipping something halfway around the world, it seems they should make certain everything is perfect.
2: Oh, your fears are groundless, Mr. Norris. The bell is in perfect condition. By the way, how did the Pennsylvania Assembly happen to select the quotation, "Proclaim liberty throughout the land"?
3: It was my suggestion. It seemed appropriate.
2: Appropriate?
3: Yes. So many have come to America seeking freedom. Freedom of speech, freedom of worship.
2: But, Mr. Norris, freedom and liberty are not quite the same.
3: Aye, Mr. Lester. But someday, perhaps...
2: Yes?
3: Someday, they may be quite the same here in America.
4: So you're going to test your new bell, eh, Mr. Lester?
2: We are, Captain Button.
4: I hope it performs better on dry land than it did on my ship. I handled difficult cargo before, but that bell was about the worst.
3: I see it is hung now. Is the rope firm to the clapper? Good. Thank you, lads. I'll take it. Mr. Lester, would thee care to test its tone?
2: Thank you, Mr. Norris. Good heavens. The bell is cracked.
3: I thought it has.
2: But this is unbelievable. It was in perfect condition.
3: But it is not now, Mr. Lester. What's to be done?
2: I shall return the bell to London at once and recast it.
4: Not on my ship, you won't, Mr. Lester. I'm through with that bell. It's a journey if ever I saw one.
2: Mr. Norris, are there any bell founders in Philadelphia?
3: There be, but none as good as thee, Mr. Lester.
2: Get me the best. I don't care about expense.
3: And who shall pay for the recasting?
2: I shall, of course. Since the error of not testing the bell is mine.
0: The job of recasting the bell finally was given to two young bell founders, John Pass and Charles Stowe, Jr. They studied the problem most carefully. Stowe finally decided to add more copper. So they melted down the cracked bell and carefully added 187 pounds of American copper to the 2,000 pounds of the original metal. The bell was recast. Upon being tested, it cracked again. The young bell founders were still perplexed when Isaac Norris called.
5: We may have to go up, Mr. Norris. We add the copper, as Charlie suggested, and she cracks again.
6: There's something about the design of this bell that...
3: Mr. Lester said it was designed after Great Tom of Westminster.
6: No, that's not it. Wait a minute. I think I have it.
5: Oh, what's that?
6: Well, it's probably completely crazy, but... Well, I think it's worth a try.
5: What are you talking about?
6: The two inscriptions.
3: What about them?
6: Well, let's put the shorter one on top.
5: You mean the one, proclaim liberty?
6: That's right.
5: Well, I don't see how the...
6: Well, it's just an idea. Maybe it won't mean a thing, but... Well, it's worth a try.
5: Maybe Mr. Norris objects?
3: Not at all, lads. In fact, a Bible verse should always be placed over a mere order of the assembly, particularly this verse.
6: Well, now, we may have to shorten it even a bit more.
3: Shorten it?
6: Yes, to make the letters fit just right. For instance, well, now, change throughout to through. And we'll shorten the word unto so it reads to.
3: If a sound bell results, thee hast my consent.
5: Very well. Let's try it.
0: Whether reversing the positions of the two inscriptions actually made any difference is doubtful, but the fact is that on the third casting, the bell came out perfectly. It was hung in the bell tower of the State House in Philadelphia in November and was first rung to convene the Pennsylvania Assembly. The bell soon became a leading actor in America's history.
7: February 1757. Dr. Benjamin Franklin is hereby directed by the Assembly of the Province of Pennsylvania to go to England to seek redress of grievances from His Majesty the King.
8: July 1763. Joyous news for the people of Philadelphia. The French and Indian Wars at last have come to an end.
7: October 5, 1765. The people of Philadelphia today mourn the arrival in the Delaware River of an English ship bearing the first of the hated tax stamps.
8: February 1771. The Assembly of the Province of Pennsylvania is hereby called into session to write a petition to King George asking for repeal of the tax on tea.
7: June 1, 1774. The people of Philadelphia are in mourning. Word has been received this day that the port of Boston has been closed by the British.

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12: Eoch tanuyap. 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Hi everybody, my name is Kuiget Iwans. I'm a member of the Squamish Nation and the Yagalanis clan of the Haida Nation. 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
13: Well, I'm back. You know, I've been listening a little bit to Seamus Begley lately from the County Kerry. He's been dead now for a few years. I picked up an album of his down in Dingle in the County Kerry, one they recommended to me. It's a treasure. I have a few others of his now. I just love his singing. It's so honest and true. So we're going to open the second hour with a three-song set from Seamus Begley, the Bold Kerry Man, right here on Better Days.

0: just listen. 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I don't know you, and you don't know me. But I'm a woman, and you're a woman. And I say you have no right to die. Not like that. Don't go. Don't die.
1: Well, they're having fun, huh, Danny?
2: Help me out this window.
1: Uh-huh. Hey, 12 stories up, Danny. A ledge the size of a plank. Now, you'll take it easy, huh? If she jumps before you get to her.
2: Bonnie. Listen to me, Bonnie.
3: Get away from me.
2: Now, just listen to me.
3: You think they'll enjoy it? If I jump, just fall. Fall.
2: They don't want you to die, Bonnie.
3: Look at them. Look at them. And that woman. She wants me to die. You! You want it, don't you?
2: I talked to your friend, your roommate. I talked to Angela Kenny. She said she needs you. She says she's unhappy without you.
3: Angela? Angela said she needs me.
2: She's your friend. She loves you. She doesn't want you to die. Bonnie.
3: You're lying. No one wants me. I'm hated. Hated. Even Angela.
2: No. Bonnie.
3: I want a job.

0: 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Next Tuesday, CBS Radio invites you to attend the opening of a hard-hitting new series titled 21st Precinct. 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Next Tuesday night on most of these same CBS Radio stations, hear 21st Precinct. The July winds, heavy with heat, begin their unraveling, and Broadway lolls against the doorway, submits to the drifting warmth of their touch, lifts a throat to them, bares a shoulder, cocks an ear to summer whisperings, and the word eases down the street. This summer, no regret. This summer, rockets that hang in night sky and burst and never fall. This summer, the saxophone song and never ending. This summer, punk to sparkler and cascade of a million stars. Not like the last time. So dig deep for the currency that buys an ending to last year's dream. Walk with it to some upstairs place and make your bid. This could be it. In an office at police headquarters, the summer talk also. Of a woman held on suspicion of murder. Of a woman who had tried death 12 floors above July pavements. Summer talk concerning Bonnie Ward.
1: Psychotic hysteria, Danny. That's what Dr. Sinsky calls it. When she isn't laughing, she's crying. Then she shivers. Laughs some more. Anyway...
0: Anyway what, Margaret?
1: Nothing.
0: You were going to say something. What?
1: You just have to probe, huh?
0: Forget it.
1: You wanted to know what I was going to say.
0: Forget it, I
1: was going to say, anyway... Any way you look at it, I'm sorry for her. Sorry a woman wants to kill herself. Sorry for a lot of... Well, now you know.
0: Yeah. Anything on...
1: I tried to get through to her. You did. So did Dr. Sinsky. So did the department psychiatrist. Bonnie Ward's going to need a lot of help. That's the consensus.
0: You were going to check records, Margaret.
1: Yeah, I did. I also did that little thing.
0: Well?
1: Yeah, we got a record on Bonnie Ward. We sure have. Charge of murder.
0: What?
1: February 1948. Bonnie Ward was charged and held for the murder of a man. Rich man. Name of Charles Raymond. Very rich man. Old. Invalid. Bonnie Ward was his private nurse. Just like with John Rand. Same kind of circumstances.
0: Go on.
1: Rich man died, left Bonnie Ward, was just a private nurse to him, left her $10,000 in his will.
0: John Rand left her money, too. Mrs. Rand said a few thousand.
1: Yeah, Bonnie must have been quite a nurse. Wouldn't you say? A two-time winner like that? Wouldn't you say?
0: Well, what else you got?
1: Well, this Charles Raymond, the man Bonnie took care of 5 years ago. Doctor wouldn't sign his death certificate either. Call the police. Bonnie was arrested, brought to trial. Every piece of evidence they had pointed to her guilt. Still, she got off. Jury acquitted her. Danny?
0: What?
1: Maybe I'm crazy, huh? The heat, huh?
0: What are you talking about?
1: Crazy to feel sorry for a woman like Bonnie Ward. A two-time winner like that. Crazy, huh?
0: Muggum doesn't wait for an answer. Throws the report on your desk. Turns, walks away from you. And for a while, consider documents in the matter of the state versus Bonnie Ward. Time, February 1948. Occasion, suspected murder of an invalid. And acquittal for Bonnie Ward. And $10,000 for Bonnie Ward. And restaple the documents and file them neatly. And pick up the 495 Panama and the sweat-crumpled jacket. And leave. In the room where Bonnie Ward spent her time off with John Rand... Room where she spent her time off with...

0: to me. This
1: 5 years ago, she was charged with the murder of another man. Did you know that, Miss Kenny?
0: Yes.
1: And received $10,000 from his will and was acquitted.
0: And hounded and vilified and pointed out by idiots on the street who had nothing better to do than destroy. And shrieked with laughter because they recognized a woman who had been proved innocent.
1: She had $10,000 to wave in their faces.
0: Which she squandered. With which she tried to buy back some compassion, a little love from idiots. $10,000 squandered on filth of the streets. $10,000 to buy herself a husband.
1: What?
0: A husband. A man who grinned at her. Who had wavy red hair. Who was younger than Bonnie.
1: You know him?
0: Bonnie told me about him. Told me about Tom Pryor, husband. Her lost husband. Told me how he and I had so much in common. No use for the police, for instance. And the kind way we reacted when Bonnie felt very low and... Surely you don't wish to prolong this, Mr. Clover. Then why don't you just go?
1: Name, Tom Pryor. Description, red-headed and no use for the police. Implication, police record. So run it through the IBM at records and come up with a punched card, which in translation means this.
2: Age 34, 5'9½". Profession, chauffeur. One-time driver of racing cars. Red hair, ruddy complexion, distinguishing marks, none.
1: Last known address, Hotel Lorenzo, a flea bag in the Bowery. List of arrests, May 1950, disturbing the peace, fined $50, 60 days in lieu of fine. March 1952, drunk and disorderly, 30 days. April 1953, drunk, disorderly, vagrancy, 90 days. What else?
2: Place of each arrest, bar, attached to Hotel Lorenzo on Mott Street. That's about all.
1: Downtown now and through crowd to Bowery. Those who stand upon the corners in January have not altered their stance in July. Neither the standers, nor the sparlers on the pavement, nor the one who didn't quite make it out of the doorway onto the street, only his legs did and somehow his bottle. Lorenzo Hotel, a sign that said so and that it was a family-style hotel. And to the left of the entrance, a bar. Go in. Impose a name and a badge to the man behind the bar who exchanged his glasses for another pair, then points a finger to the back of the room and wipes the bar in front of you when you walk away. Tom? You, Tom Pryor?
3: Cop?
1: That's right.
3: How do you do, sir?
4: George, bring us a drink, George.
3: My special. Tom Pryor's special.
1: When's the last time you saw your wife, Tom?
4: Now, there is a question which is harmless if I've ever heard one. It's a fella asking... George, old boy, here. Take a 5. No, take a 10. Bring change and nickels for the music box.

0: I thought I heard a stranger. We've got chicken tonight. Strangest damn things. They're man-made. Little damn things. Smaller than my fist. They're new. I'm Bill.
1: Hello. I'm Henry.

0: The girls have heard this before, but 14 years ago, I had an operation on my arm here. Doctors said I wouldn't be able to use it. Well, what the hell do they know, I said. And I rubbed it for a half hour every day. And then I got so I could move it a little. And I got so I could turn a faucet. And pretty soon I had my arm back again. Now I can't feel a damn thing in it. All numb. I'm afraid to cut it, you know? Mary usually does the carving, but maybe tonight you'll do it, Henry. All right with you?
1: Of course. I'd be happy to. Do I just cut them up like regular chickens?
0: Sure, just cut them up like regular chickens.

0: Did you and Mary have sexual intercourse?
1: Why?
0: Did you?
1: Why are you asking me this question?
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3: This is Weekend Edition from NPR News. I'm Scott Simon. Patrick Kilpatrick is a former college swimmer who fears and hates the sea. But on a cruise one night, near midnight, he finds himself adrift alone and swimming for his life.
4: The victims of the Titanic, for example, saw a version of what I am seeing, only they plunged into the frigid North Atlantic through no fault of their own, but rather a fatal combination of questionable captain meets exceptional iceberg. Me, I'm in the tepid Gulf of Mexico and my ship is fine. Never better. Away she goes. No disaster, no emergency, except on the most personal level. Nobody aboard the Carnival Valor, your high seas hero, here to rescue you from ordinary vacations and whisk you away to leisure, fun, and amazing destinations, knows I'm here. And nobody knows how it happened, not even me.
3: Will Kick survive? And as he reviews his life, does he truly want to? Man Overboard, it's an exclamation point at the end, by the way, is by Kathleen Rooney, the best-selling author of Lillian Boxfish Takes a Walk. She teaches creative writing at DePaul University in Chicago and joins us now from our studios at WBEZ. Thanks so much for being with us.
4: Thank you, Scott.
3: Why doesn't Kick know how he wound up fighting for his life in the middle of the ocean? Kind of a big thing not to be aware of.
4: Yes, he does not know because he was extremely drunk when he entered the water. And so in the very first chapter, the mystery he has to solve along with us is what happened.
3: Tell us about the extended family that has surrounded him on this Thanksgiving vacation cruise, because he doesn't like family vacations. He doesn't like cruises.
4: Yeah, so his stepmom, Pam, is a huge cruise aficionado. She calls herself a carnivore because she loves carnival cruises so much. And so the thinking was that for Thanksgiving, it would be easier for the extended family to just get together on a cruise with something to do for everyone. But Kick is mortally afraid of the ocean, even though he's a former champion swimmer. He's 33. He's from Omaha, Nebraska. He's sort of an everyman. He's a physical therapist by day and a fitness instructor by night. But he's kind of going through a personal crisis and feels like there's got to be more to life. And he's trying to figure out himself and also why some people aggravate him so much.
3: Let me ask you about the touchy relationship Kick has with Justine, his girlfriend.
4: Kick is, as I mentioned, he's 33. Justine is 44. And Kick has this history of being kind of emotionally immature in relationships and moving from one to the next. But he does have real feelings for Justine and even loves her. But he's very self-conscious about their age gap. And he's also very leery, I think, because of past rejections of committing to her. And so when he's on this cruise, they are on a break. But, you know, as he's floating in the ocean, trying not to die, she keeps coming up in his mind in ways that kind of indicate to him that she means a lot to him.
3: Let me ask you to read a section, which is a little tough to hear. 3 a.m., November 28, Kit Kilpatrick in the sea.
4: Subtropics or not, I am hyper-aware of being wet and cold, hyper-aware of my blood and muscles, hyper-aware of being solitary and wretched. The magnitude of what's happened, or what I've done, keeps hitting me, a never-ending, irrevocable uh-oh. Like coming down from doing tree work in the yard and missing that last rung of the ladder, but times infinity. As much as I didn't want to go on this cruise, as much as I didn't want to go on living at all, maybe.
3: Boy, that maybe lands with a thud to the heart, doesn't it?
4: Yeah, I think he's grappling with some real darkness and some questions he has to answer for himself.
3: And by the way, we want to tell people, if you or someone you know is dealing with thoughts of self-harm, help is available at the National Lifeline. You can call or text 988. The novel is laugh-out-loud funny, even as it sails through choppy emotional waters. How do you balance that as a writer?
4: For me, funny and sad go together kind of like chocolate and peanut butter. They enhance one another. And for me, the saddest books are the ones that have wit and humor, because I think through humor, you get those flashes of what makes life glorious and mysterious. And so I hope that people come for the comedy and stay for the existential reckoning.
3: He has an encounter with a sea turtle that becomes his conversational partner. Sea turtle is, I should explain, quite well spoken, and he blames yes. Kik for oil spills and global warming. But he also says you need to do more than just want to live. How does that make Kik begin to move his mind and memories?
4: I think the sea turtle, and then he, if people like animals, they're in for some treats, because there's lots of other sea creatures, seahorses and jellyfish, and they all kind of prod him in this direction of thinking of what he wants with his relationships with other people, his relationships with Justine, and also kind of a realization that the world is maybe bigger than he thought. And I think the animals are a way to kind of point that out.
3: I say this with respect to you. The sea creatures get all the best lines. Does that help Kik hear them in a way that he won't listen to himself, or for that matter, members of his family?
4: Yes. One of the things he's sort of starting to realize is that he will be a little better adjusted if he thinks about other people more than just himself and his own pities and woes. And I include people to mean animals. And I think his encounters with these other sentient creatures are sort of a way, you know, as one of the creatures tells him, everybody out here is going through something, everybody from the smallest planktons up to the biggest whale sharks.
3: As the story proceeds, it becomes clearer that Kik needs to determine reasons to keep on going, doesn't he?
4: One of the things that Kik experiences is something I think everybody experiences when your life is happening. Things are so quick and you're working and you're seeing people and you don't have time to stop and really contemplate. And so when Kik is just in the middle of the Gulf of Mexico, he's kind of forced to think about a lot of stuff. And one of the things he realizes is that he's facing death, and he thinks about things like, if I don't want to die with these things unresolved, then that must mean I don't want to live with them unresolved. And so I want it to be almost like a thriller where you don't know what's going to happen. And every chapter is 1 hour in the water, but he's kind of working his way toward finding life again.
3: Kathleen Rooney, her new novel, Man Overboard! ! Thank you so much for being with us.
4: Thank you. I appreciate it, Scott.
3: Is it possible to protest and party? Low-cut Connie believes that it sure is.

0: That's Get Down from Lou Kutkani's new album, Living in the USA. Adam Wiener, who's pianist and lead vocalist of the Philly-based group, joins us now from South Philadelphia. Thanks so much for being with us.
1: Oh, it's such a pleasure to be with you.
0: When you announced this album, you offered a lengthy and passionate statement about what you see as the need for protest music at the moment. Could you share some of those thoughts with us?
1: I feel that these are times in which artists need to try to lead the way, because in a lot of ways, we are experiencing unprecedented times. I travel all over this country, and I've never seen so many people struggling.
2: I don't need much to survive if you don't love me. Well, that's all right, because I've got air in this here piece of dirt.

pretty prickly and mean. If you start a fight with me, well, I'm a win. You can cut me to pieces, but in the end, I'll keep on breathing.

0: Hi, this is Summer Wind artist Wilson Buffett. It's a great day to trop rock along with us here on Summer Wind Radio with Captain Tom and the crew in Wananuki.
1: Summer Wind Radio is brought to you by Captain Dave's Fishing Charters. He smells a bit. We don't call him Downwind Dave for nothing, but so do the fish, so just keep him downwind. See Captain Dave down by the harbor pier for some deep sea fishing today.
2: We hope you enjoy our special blend of temporary insanity here at Summer Wind Radio. 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

Yeah.

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3: This is Weekend Edition from NPR News. I'm Scott Simon. Aid groups across the country are organizing to try to help Venezuelans after last month's twin devastating earthquakes. That includes people in Atlanta, which is home to one of the largest populations of Venezuelan immigrants. Member station WABE's Lily Oppenheimer reports.
4: Gloria a Dios por eso, no, pero lamentablemente no tenemos.
5: Volunteers in Atlanta's Venezuelan store have spent days packing boxes with emergency supplies. It's usually a bodega slash restaurant stocked with Venezuelan cooking essentials, but now half the store is dedicated to the donations. Store owner Larinda Pestana still has family in Caracas. Many of their regular customers do too. She says because of its faltering economy, Venezuela already had little resources. Now the earthquakes have left many people with nothing.
6: We have suffered so much stuff before, and now with the terremoto, it's worse. Like, the people cannot find anything at the pharmacy.
5: She says one of the most important donations people can make, medications.
6: You know, Venezuela is not like a regular country. Like, it's very hard for us to find medicines there. And right now, of course, worse. Tylenol, ibuprofen, alcohol, hydrogen peroxide, hygiene, higiene personal.
5: Julio Camargo stopped by the Venezuelan store to make a donation.
7: Su familia en Venezuela está bien.
5: He has family in one of the hardest hit areas in the northern state of La Guaira. He says thanks to God they're okay. They were trapped for a while in a collapsed building with their little dogs. Camargo talks about the moment of total anguish for him and his family waiting for news from his brother. He says he didn't sleep, and witnessing the aftermath of the disaster is difficult for him. Like both Camargo and Pestana, most Venezuelans have moved to Metro Atlanta within the last decade. Pestana says now the area is a major hub for relief efforts.
6: We already sent around like 85 boxes just for our store. Imagine other stores and other communities.
5: They are coordinating with Global Empowerment Mission, a disaster relief nonprofit out of Miami that was established after the Haiti earthquake in 2010. She says it's been a surreal year. Just months ago, the U.S. military captured former President Nicolas Maduro. But now, despite the country's vast oil reserves, Venezuelans are still dependent on foreign aid to survive this humanitarian crisis.
6: So thank God we have a lot of community outside of Venezuela.
5: And she says it's not just Venezuelans who are organizing. She's seeing all kinds of people, Americans and immigrants, trickling into her shop and dropping off donations. For NPR News, I'm Lily Oppenheimer in Atlanta.
3: In 2024, Andy Curtis started a new job, marketing director of the city of Aspen, Colorado. His first 4th of July on the job, his voicemail filled with angry calls.
8: I just remember one specifically was like, who do you think you are? You guys are un-American. Where is my 4th of July fireworks? There might have been some expletives in there. On the boats and on the planes,
3: coming to America. Aspen had canceled its annual fireworks show because of fire danger. This year, again, no fireworks.
8: The reality is, the last, 10 years, we've had about 7 of those fire ban, really, really dry summers where we just couldn't make fireworks happen even if we wanted to. In the eye of the storm,
3: home to a new and a shiny place. As America celebrates its 250th anniversary today, much of the western U.S. is dealing with extremely dry, combustible conditions. Midwest and East Coast, millions of people are under extreme heat warnings. It has forced officials across the country to change and even cancel plans. In Aspen, the rocket's red glare of fireworks will be replaced by a drone show in the sky.
8: It's certainly not as dynamic as a fireworks show, but it's still pretty cool to watch these machines form images in the sky. They come into
3: America. Neighboring Utah, Governor Spencer Cox declared a state of emergency because of the, quote, imminent threat of a fire disaster brought on by fireworks. In Draper, south of Salt Lake City, Mayor Troy Walker chose to ban fireworks altogether.
9: It's a serious situation for us because these homes sit in scrub oak. They sit in dry grass. They sit on mountainsides. The scrub oak that's, surrounds these neighborhoods is just in perfect shape to ignite.
3: 6 years ago, there was a wildfire in the town just south of Draper.
9: It was started by fireworks, kids shooting Roman candles at each other.
3: As the fire spread, Mayor Walker had to order the evacuation of a neighborhood in the middle of the night.
9: The big fires that we've had in Draper in the past have all been firework caused.
3: He says 9 out of 10 residents that he's heard from have supported this year's ban.
9: Fireworks is not a constitutional right. It's not a requisite thing to do to be a good American or celebrate the 4th. There's plenty of opportunity to gather as a community of friends and family and enjoy, America. I grew up
3: in a small town. Elsewhere, temperatures are expected to exceed 100 degrees in parts of the Midwest and East Coast. Humidity will make it feel even hotter. In Washington, D.C., the Great American State Fair shut down for a few hours. Numerous cities called off their parades, including D.C., Philadelphia, and Norristown, Pennsylvania.
10: The parade really is one of our biggest events. It's where the whole town gets to come together. But this year, there was some cause for concern.
3: Mike Trail is police chief at the town north of Philly and says Norristown wanted to go big for America's 250th.
10: So what was about an eighth of a mile to a mile parade route jumped to 1.8 or 2 miles.
3: Chief Trail says last year's parade had several heat-related medical emergencies, and with even hotter temperatures expected this year and more veterans, children, and families taking part, he says canceling the parade was just safest.
10: We felt that was the best option here, given the weather.
3: Town is still holding July 4th festivities, but in a park with shade, cooling stations, and easier access to water. He says the parade will return next year with more plans to try to keep people cool. But Andy Curtis in Aspen says that in the foreseeable future in the drought-stricken West, drone shows could replace fireworks.
8: I don't want to say fireworks will never come back, but it's just getting harder and harder to plan for July 4th.

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0: The song has become a standard in our schools and around campfires since Woody Guthrie wrote it in 1940. But as our colleague Elizabeth Blair reports, it has also...

0: Hi, this is Summer Wind artist Wilson Buffett. It's a great day to trop rock along with us here on Summer Wind Radio with Captain Tom and the crew in Wananuki.
1: Summer Wind Radio is brought to you by Madman Air Taxi. Captain Eddie Madman Mulligan will get you back and forth from the mainland quickly and easily with one of his special seaplanes. Land in the water right at the beach. Madman Air Taxi. They haven't had an accident in years.
2: Hi, everybody. Welcome to the show. Thanks for stopping by and sharing a little of your day with us. Here's something I know you're going to like.

All right. Well, hey there. Welcome back. My name is Danny. I'm your musical therapist, and this is Manao Radio. Let's see. We started off that last set with little Woody Guthrie doing "This Land Is Your Land, This Land Is My Land" for 4th of July, letting the whole world know that America is for everybody. All right. Hey, Shaky Graves after that doing "Time Flies." Late Night Special doing "Don't Leave Me Lonely." Bill Weathers after that doing "Ain't No Sunshine." We had the Tejas Brothers doing "Rich Man." Halsey doing a version of Johnny Cash's "I Walk the Line." Steve Martin and Edie Brickell doing "Won't Go Back" off of their great album "So Familiar." Stephen Wilson Jr. doing a version of "Stand By Me." And Paul Simon doing "Kodachrome." Both of those gentlemen, Stephen Wilson Jr. and Paul Simon, were here on Maui at the same show not too long ago, a few months ago. Got to see them. Both fantastic. Stephen Wilson Jr. is an interesting character. He is a man who is really rising up the ranks in music royalty right now. He's kind of exploding on the scene. I'm going to get the opportunity to see him in another 2 weeks, I think, on the mainland. And I'm very, very excited because I think he's going to be playing a lot of much bigger venues than I get to go to after this. Hey, Planned Parenthood provides affordable health care to everyone with or without insurance. 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Okay, let's hop back into it. This one is Confederate Railroad. It's "Jesus and Mama Always Love Me."

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When I sat down in the front seat, he turned on the radio, and them sad old songs coming out of them speakers was solid country gold. Then I noticed the stranger was ghost white pale when he asked me for a light.

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Then he cried just south of Nashville, and he turned that car around. He said, "This is where you get off, boy, 'cause I'm going back to Alabama." As I stepped out of that Cadillac, I said, "Mister, many thanks." He said, "You don't have to call me Mister, Mister,

Aloha, this is Darwin Tolentino from the Tolentino Ohana. We love 96.3 KOKO LP Coco Radio, Hana Maui, broadcasting from the Hana Cultural Center. Ahui ho, mālama pono. Aloha.

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2: Didn't he? Looking at this, and I'm been out of the city for weeks and weeks and weeks, really. And but I've been out there, you know, and especially on Sunday morning in the dark, we'd be somewhere in the park in Yagara or you know, out in the middle of South. And it's just there's nothing like it. And often our techs set up our little table, you know, and whatever, and they put the lights on. I say, turn the lights off because you're just out there in the dark. It's just wonderful. It's just wonderful out there. And you can see the stars like, you know, we're there at 5:30 and you can see the stars and it's just, you know, there's 20 or 30 or 40 or 50 people at 5:00 in the morning and we're just like little pioneers, if you know what I mean. It's great.
3: Yeah, I do. Well, I tell

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0: Oh, an old Brazilian singer.
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3: Como vai? 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

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As a voluntary organisation, we welcome community participation.

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4: Hello, I'm Sarah Wombe. The Prime Minister is making his way to Fiji as part of a week of diplomacy with Pacific nations and India. Our federal politics reporter, Nelson Scott.
5: The PM will travel to Suva, where he's expected to sign a long-awaited security treaty with his Fijian counterpart to limit China's strategic influence in the region. On Tuesday, Anthony Albanese will fly to the Solomons to celebrate the nation's 48th anniversary of independence and advance talks on a separate defence deal. He'll then meet with the leaders of PNG, Tonga and Samoa in Brisbane, which includes taking them to Wednesday's State of Origin Decider. Mr Albanese will meet with his Indian counterpart in Melbourne on Thursday. Nelson Scott, Canberra.
4: The federal opposition claims Australians should expect more new taxes unless there is a change of government. Labor has come under continued scrutiny for changing its position on capital gains tax and negative gearing. Federal Liberal leader Angus Taylor telling the Queensland LNP State Convention in Brisbane the Australian standard of living is declining under the Albanese government.
6: If we have more Labor in the coming years, we'll have more of the same. More taxes, more debt, lower living standards, lower real wages, fewer homes, more immigration, more business closures, record numbers of business closures we've seen in recent times.
4: Victorians could again face the threat of jail time for unpaid parking fines and toll debts. Currently going to jail for unpaid fines has been paused for an extra 2 months as the Allen government comes under pressure to outlaw the whole practice entirely. Advocates say the penalty unfairly targets disadvantaged and vulnerable people. A 32-year-old woman is in custody after the body of a 4-year-old boy was found at a home in Wyong on the New South Wales Central Coast. Police discovered the child with severe injuries yesterday afternoon after a welfare check. The United States is marking its 250th birthday with major concerts across the country. The US President Donald Trump has turned the official celebrations in the Capitol into what critics call a political rally. The America 250 program was established by an act of Congress years ago, but the White House has set up a parallel event. Charles Feldman, a US political analyst and host of the SOS America podcast, says the two competing events have given the anniversary a divided feel.
7: There are two parallel organizations doing, in effect, two different things. So there's the one that Congress funded and put into effect, and there's the one that Donald Trump has taken over. So at least the official one in Washington, D.C., seems to now be much more of a political event.
4: Briefly, in other news, Ukrainian drone strikes have targeted Russian supply lines and energy infrastructure. And NASA has launched a robotic mission to try to prevent one of its aging telescopes from burning up in the atmosphere. It involves sending a robot to rescue the Swift Space Telescope that is currently falling towards Earth. If successful, Swift could be back scanning the cosmos by September. This is Air News. In the NRL, St George Illawarra has won just their second game of the season. Terry Daniel has yesterday's results.
8: The St George Dragons have recorded a much-needed victory over the West Tigers, 24 points to 10 in front of over 12,000 fans at Kogarah. It was a tight contest before the Red V surged home with three unanswered tries late in the game. Valentine Holmes scored a double for the home side, while the Tigers lost Appy Corrissau to a peck injury. In the second match, the Brisbane Broncos suffered their eighth straight loss in a row, beaten by the Cronulla Sharks 28-16 at Suncorp Stadium. Broncos coach Michael Maguire still with a belief in his team.
9: They're working hard to get the result, to flip it from where we are at the moment, but it just, again, it wasn't our night, but you know, I see the fight and the effort in the players has been excellent.
8: Terry Daniel, Air Sport.
4: Round one of the NRLW, the Roosters, Raiders and Broncos all had wins. AFL and Carlton has survived a late Richmond comeback to record its seventh consecutive win under caretaker coach Josh Fraser. The final score 10-14-74 to 10-12-72. Fraser happy despite the slow start.
10: To our players' credit, I thought they managed enough moments to find a way to get a result.
4: In the other games, wins to Collingwood, GWS and Melbourne. The Adelaide Thunderbirds have won the Super Netball Grand Final. And at Wimbledon, Alex de Minaur is through to the fourth round after beating American Zach Spider. Australian Independent Radio News.
11: It's 5 minutes past 7 o'clock. Current temperature in the city of Perth is 10.8 degrees. The lowest temperature overnight was at 4 minutes past 11 last night. It was 10 degrees. The forecast maximum today is 421. It's going to be partly cloudy, high chance of showers, most likely in the afternoon and evening. The chance of a thunderstorm near the coast in the afternoon and early evening. Winds northeasterly 15 to 20 kilometres per hour, tending northerly in the middle of the day and then becoming light in the early afternoon. For Monday, the 6th of July, the forecast maximum is 20 degrees with a minimum of 10. A shower or two is forecast for tomorrow. They're saying a 60% chance of rain tomorrow. And for Tuesday, the 7th of July, the forecast maximum is 21 degrees with a minimum of 9. A sunny day is forecast for Tuesday.

Good morning, good morning. It's Sunday, the 5th of July. Welcome. It's great to have your company on the Sunday Breakfast on Capital Community Radio, Capital 101.7 FM and Capital Digital. I'm Trish Edwards. Lovely to be with you, as always. Mark is on the telephones and we'll be here for the next 2 hours playing music to start your Sunday off in just the right way. Our phone number at the studio...

JOZZ5AMFM。 こちらは FM 河北ラジオ周波数 78.7MHz とインターネットでお送りしています。8時30分です。

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1: You just heard Liebe Tango by Sexteto Mayor, who have won a Latin Grammy Award for Best Tango Album. Carly Simon sang Oh Susanna, which of course is a Stephen Foster song. And the bracket began with Where or When by Dick Hames.

0: as your genial host, may I offer a toast to the wine-buying guest on my right.
1: Hooray for the wine-buying!
0: Yes, drag out the cook and sherry for the old colonel.

0: were stuffy and arty, so I began to get just a little bit afraid. I sneaked into the kitchen, I dug me a party, the waiter
1: and the porter
2: and the second story.

0: They all call it Sunday with Macca. Yeah, they all call it Sunday with Macca. Get on with it, Macca.
1: That's why they call a man's best friend. They are wonderful things, dogs. And a horse is the same. You talk to somebody who's had a relationship with a horse or a dog or whatever, sort of, even a pig or a llama. There's something about the animal world that calms you down, and it's a great idea. Mine dogs are still going. That was a call, I think, about 2020, maybe. Fills you with hope about the rest of the time when you see what's the carnage going on around the world. It fills you with hope. Mind dogs, and any dog can do it. They don't have to be like, you know, labs with the seeing eye dogs. They just, or the sniffer dogs, any sort of dog. And as you said, dogs are not judgmental. No, they're not. They don't, they say, oh, you did. So. No, they don't do that. They don't do that, which is really nice. 1300 700 222 is our number. Good morning and welcome wherever you are. Last week we were talking about weeds. There's something.